1911, but was transcribed by Boulanger in 1914 for cello. Now the cello version is much more widely performed. It's set into three short standalone pieces and is often described as post-impressionist.

0: Nadia Boulanger's Three Pieces for Cello and Piano was performed for us this morning by Amir Farid, piano, and Zoe Knighton, cello.
1: 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When Nicola arrives in Melbourne seeking a miracle cancer treatment, her friend Helen fast becomes her nurse, guardian angel, and stony judge. Heartening, harrowing, and darkly funny, experience this captivating opera exploring friendship and the truths that test us. 7th till the 10th of October at Arts Centre Melbourne. 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Hear some of Victoria's brightest young musicians as they compete for the prestigious 3MBS Victorian Young Performer Award, now in its 37th year. 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
0: Paganini's Third Violin Concerto in E Major, composed in 1826, but doesn't seem to have been performed until 2 years later in 1828 in Vienna. And then, surprisingly enough, after Paganini's death in 1840, it was not performed again for more than about a century, until it was rediscovered in the late 1960s by Henrik Schering. The concerto is in three movements. We have an introduction, an andantino, an adagio, and a polacca.

0: Niccolo Paganini's Violin Concerto No. 3 was performed for us by Salvatore Accardo, violin, and the London Philharmonic Orchestra under the direction of Charles Dutoit.
1: Lost masterpieces, familiar brilliance, and music-making history. The Australian Brandenburg Orchestra presents Mozart, Salieri, and Pleyel, featuring Mozart's Majestic Symphony No. 39, the Australian premiere of a rediscovered work by Salieri, and the world premiere of a long-lost concerto by Pleyel. 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
0: Ferdinando could release Guitar Concerto in A Major, classical period work composed around 1809. There are two movements in this work, an allegro and Apollinaise.

Fernando Carulli, guitar concerto in A, was performed for us this morning by Siegfried Berend Guitar, and he was accompanied by I Musici. And that was our final work this morning. I hope you have enjoyed the selection of music and that you can continue to enjoy the wonderful selection of music available on 3MBS for the entire afternoon. I'm Felicity Cronin. Thank you for your company today. Have a wonderful day.

Good afternoon and welcome to a lunchtime miscellany. Damien Nailon with you this afternoon. Thanks for joining me. Today's program has been put together by Elspeth McCracken-Hewson, and she has program music by Johann Sebastian Bach, Michael Haydn, Nikolai Metner, John Carmichael, and many others. Michael Haydn is our first composer. He lived between 1737 and 1806, and he was prolific. He was the younger brother of Joseph Haydn. This afternoon I have his March in A, performed by the Euphemum Brass.

Euvemum Brass played Michael Haydn's March in A. We move on to music by Sir Hamilton Harty. He was born in Ireland in 1879 and was a pianist, organist, conductor and composer. He was a very successful conductor, as he was the chief conductor of the Halle Orchestra for 13 years between 1920 and 1933. As a composer, he wrote works including orchestral and chamber music and vocal pieces. I now have his comedy overture. Bryden Thompson conducts the Ulster Orchestra in this performance.

Sir Hamilton Hardy's comedy overture was played by the Ulster Orchestra under conductor Bryden Thompson. Now for music from a composer who I must admit is new to me. Arno Babajanian was an Armenian and Soviet composer who lived between 1921 and 1983. He wrote music in many different genres, including popular songs, and I have one of those for you now. It's called I'm Grateful For You. The words are by poet Robert Rostosvensky. The baritone Dmitry Horostovsky sings with the Moscow Chamber Orchestra under conductor Konstantin Orbelian.

The magnificent voice of Dmitri Horostovsky singing I'm Grateful to You or To You by Arno Babajenyan. And Horostovsky was accompanied by the Moscow Chamber Orchestra, conducted by Konstantin Obelian. The next work is by Johann Sebastian Bach. It's the Toccata in C, BWV 566A. It's for the organ, and the organist is Norman Kay. Kay was a man of many talents. Not only was he a fine organist, but he was a teacher and he wrote film scores. Many listeners will remember him for his acting career in films such as Man of Flowers and Lonely Hearts.

0: Norman Kaye played Toccata in C, BWV 566A by Johann Sebastian Bach.
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0: You're listening to A Lunchtime Miscellany with me, Damien Nailon. I now have music by the Australian composer John Carmichael. He was born in Melbourne, but has been based in Europe for a long time, particularly in the UK. He's written music for a wide range of instruments, as well as orchestral works. Today I have Escapades for Flute and Clarinet, with Derek Jones playing the flute and Robert Schubert playing the clarinet.

Escapades for Flute and Clarinet by John Carmichael were played by Derek Jones, flute, and Robert Schubert, clarinet. We move on to music by the Russian composer Nikolai Metner. Metner lived between 1880 and 1951. His work was neglected for some time after his death, however his stocks have risen in the past few decades. Most of his works involved the piano, including today's, which is the Three Improvisations, Opus 2. Hamish Milne is the pianist in this recording.

0: Hamish Milne played Nikolai Medtner's Three Improvisations, Opus 2.
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0: This is a Lunchtime Miscellany. With me, Damien Nalon. Next, we have music by the German romantic composer Amelia Mayer. She lived between 1812 and 1883. She was a prolific composer, and her works included 8 symphonies, 15 concert overtures, Lieder, string quartets, and chamber works. I now have her string quartet in G, which was written in the mid-1850s. This recording is by the Costanza Quartet.

Amelia Myers' string quartet in G was played by the Constanza Quartet. Music now by the great Russian composer Nikolai Rimsky-Korsakov. In 1905 he wrote an opera with the rather cumbersome title The Legend of the Invisible City of Kites and the Maiden Fevronia. It premiered in St. Petersburg in 1907. I have an orchestral suite from that opera, performed by the Scottish National Orchestra, conducted by Nema Yarvi.

Naomi Järvi conducted the Scottish National Orchestra in the orchestral suite from Rimsky-Korsakov's The Legend of the Invisible City of Kites. Now music by John Philip Sousa to conclude the programme.

Music of John Philip Sousa to conclude the program. Hands Across the Sea by the Morton Gould Symphonic Band. And prior to that, the Irish Dragoon, the Circus Gallop. And that concludes a Lunchtime Miscellany. Thanks for joining me today. Damien Nalon signing off for now, but stay with 3MBS Melbourne as Tom Donnelly is here for Sunday afternoon.

Hello and welcome to Sunday Afternoon. I'm Tom Donnelly. And thanks, Damien, for the programme. And thanks also to John Barnes, who has selected the music for today's programme. I won't spoil your anticipation, but a lot of variety today and perhaps a hint of a Scandinavian flavour. We begin with the music of Edward Lalo, most famous for his Symphonie Espagnole, a five-movement violin concerto, you might say. This time he's evoking Norway, a hint perhaps in this music of Grieg's Peer Gynt Suite, especially the Hall of the Mountain King. Lalo was regarded as somewhat Wagnerian in his lifetime, not typically French, but see what you think. Here is Edward Lalo's Norwegian Rhapsody, the Royal Philharmonic Orchestra, conducted here by Jon Daniel Butt.

Perhaps that was relating to the Viking antecedents of Norway. That was Edvard Lalo's Norwegian Rhapsody, played by the Royal Philharmonic Orchestra, directed by Jundani Butt. Next, we've got some music by Carl Maria von

also wrote many pieces for the clarinetist Heinrich Behrmann. We're going to hear the first clarinet concerto today and the second next week. Weber is perhaps best known for his operas, including Der Freischütz, The Marksman. An 18-year-old Swedish soprano, Jenny Lind, established her career playing Agatha in Der Freischütz. And just as an aside, Mendelssohn said that she was the greatest musician he'd ever met. How about that? We'll hear another great musician, the German clarinetist Sabine Meyer, in Carl Maria von Weber's Clarinet Concerto No. 1 in F minor. And she's playing with the Dresden State Orchestra, directed by Herbert Blomstedt.

0: Gosh, quite exciting, really, at the end. What a flourish in Carl Maria von Weber's Clarinet Concerto No. 1 in F minor, and twiddling away on the clarinet, but a bit more than that, I guess. Sabine Meyer with the Dresden State Orchestra under the direction of Herbert Blomstedt.
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0: You're listening to Sunday Afternoon with me, Tom Donnelly, playing music selected by John Barnes. Thank you very much, John. And if you've got any comment on the music or anything you'd like to hear, we now have a text line, which is 0485 011 1035, and you can text in and say anything you like, good, bad or indifferent. I hope you like it, of course. Our next composer is Wilhelm Petersen Berger, who was known as quite a controversial music critic in his time. He harked back instead of forward, perhaps. He wrote 5 symphonies and some 80 songs. And his albums of piano music are cited as representing quintessential Swedishness, if such a thing exists. The song cycle we're about to hear was composed in 1913 and is dedicated to the composer's mother. And this is called Gulliban's Lullabies, and the singer, one of my favourites, Ann-Sofie von Otter, mezzo-soprano with the Swedish Radio Symphony Orchestra, directed by Siegfried Kohler.

0: Gulliban's Lullabies by Wilhelm Pietzenberger. Singer there, mezzo-soprano and Sophie von Otter with the Swedish Radio Symphony Orchestra directed by Siegfried Kohler.
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0: Sergei Prokofiev wrote the Lieutenant Kijay Suite as his first attempt at a film score for the satirical film of the same name, Lieutenant Kijay. It's somewhat in the vein of his classical symphony, showing he had quite a well-known fondness for the 18th century and its music. Given his general reputation as an enfant terrible, this might seem quite surprising, but he shows that he was open to new ideas as well as old ones. We'll hear it now, the Lieutenant Kijay Suite by Sergei Prokofiev, played by the Queensland Symphony Orchestra, directed by Vladimir Verbitsky.

0: Sergei Prokofiev's Lieutenant KJ Suite, the Queensland Symphony Orchestra, directed there by Vladimir Verbitsky.
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0: For our penultimate piece, we've got music of Louise Ferenc, Grand Variations on a Theme by Count Gallenberg. And Count Gallenberg, he was an Austrian composer, and he married Giulietta Guicciardi, who was the dedicatee of Beethoven's Moonlight Sonata. Louise Ferenc is becoming a bit more well-known these days, and, of course, she's very worthy of that. So she had to really fight for her status, but she did it, and here she goes. In Grand Variations on a Theme by Count Gallenberg, Jean Muller, piano with soliste, Ure Payan, Luxembourg, directed by Christoph Koenig.

Brilliant playing by Jean Muller, piano with the soloist Europeen Luxembourg in Louis Ferranc's Grand Variations on a Theme by Count Gallenberg. And they were conducted by Christoph Koenig. And our final piece is by Graham Kerner. It's Shaker Dances and Dedication to One's Art. He adopted the Shaker way of life and changed his composing style. Let's hear Shaker Dances by Graham Kerner, Tasmanian Symphony Orchestra, directed by Richard Mills.

The Tasmanian Symphony Orchestra under Richard Mills played Graham Kerner's Shaker Dances. And that's all for Sunday afternoon. Bye from me, Tom Donnelly. Thanks to John Barnes for the great music choices. Now on 3MBS, a repeat of a Reflections interview by Ted Davis with Erin Helliard. And note, references to upcoming performances are out of date. They've already happened. But thanks for listening, and I hope you enjoyed the music. Goodbye.

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1: Welcome to Reflections on 3MBS. I'm Annie Martin and my guest today is senior writer for The Age, journalist Carolyn Webb. Carolyn has been crafting stories of interest for fellow Melbournians and beyond for many years now. She's been drawn to write about the everyday person, to introduce her readers to countless people they might never otherwise have met. People with genuine stories, people with amazing personal experiences, or people who've had an extraordinary moment in an otherwise ordinary life. In short, people fascinate Carolyn, and she has a gift of being able to share that fascination with us, her readers. She has a sense of wonder in the everyday. In the words of The Age editor Patrick Elligott, "The Age has a ray of sunshine it provides to readers during troubled times." That ray of sunshine has a name, and it is Carolyn Webb. Carolyn, ray of sunshine, welcome to Reflections.
2: Thank you.
1: It is lovely to have you here. And I can only but imagine this might feel a little bit foreign because you're the one answering the questions rather than asking them.
2: Yes, definitely. Not used to it at all.
1: We'll have to see how we go today. Now, Carolyn, in a way, you're no stranger to 3MBS because the article that was published last year in The Age about our 50th anniversary was written by you. Its title was "Melbourne's Voice of Classical Music Turns 50," and this presenter has been there from the start. It was about our extraordinary volunteer of 50 years, John Worcester. Can you tell us what you remember about writing that article?
2: That I really related to it because I volunteered at university on 3ZZZ, which was a community. It is a community station. It used to be in the basement of Trades Hall, and myself and two of my friends did a one-hour program once a week. So I completely related to it, and I know the place of these sort of stations in people's hearts. So, yeah, not just the listeners but the volunteers, so I could completely relate to it.
1: And I loved that article because you drew up such imagery. You had lines there that back in 1975 when the station began, the walls were so flimsy that the flushing of a toilet next to the studio was sometimes heard on air. And cigarette ash would be brushed off the consoles and the vinyl records were played by volunteers wearing knitted jumpers and safari suits. Now, we didn't see any knitted jumpers and safari suits, did we?
2: No, I'm too young. But I related to the beautiful story of the gentleman who owned that business. He owned the premises at the time, and he donated use of his business, I think, upstairs. So I think that's extraordinary, and he deserves credit for that. So, yeah.
1: Now, let's go back to when you were young and talk about some of the influences you had back then, particularly around music.
2: I know. Well, my parents weren't very musical at all, not at all. My mum didn't really care for music. You know, she read books and the newspaper and, you know, she socialised a lot, but she was not massively into music. My dad wasn't into music either, really. He was more sort of hands-on, sort of do-it-yourself. But I was hugely into music. Yeah, I was listening to the radio all the time and always interested in what was in the pop charts, and so music was huge to me.
1: And what were some of your favourite music back then? Because this is going to lead us soon into your first song choice.
2: Well, I guess in the 70s I was into ABBA, not very imaginative, but that's what the local kids were listening to, and it was basically all ABBA, really. Yeah, anything that came on the radio I used to love, so yeah.
1: Well, that absolutely leads us into your first song choice because it is by ABBA and it is Super Trooper.
2: Sure.

0: That was chosen by Carolyn Webb, journalist with The Age. Thank you, Carolyn, for bringing a little ABBA into the studio. They had pretty catchy melodies, didn't they? And some of the lyrics were pretty interesting too. Can we move on to your school years? You attended Rosanna East High. What was school life like for you?
1: Well, there was good and bad, I suppose, with everybody. One of my schoolmates once said, oh, this is the best time of my life. And I would not agree with that at all. It's not, I disagree, but I suppose it's different for everybody. The best thing about school was my English teachers, and which we had an excellent English section, and also the annual school musical, which I vigorously took part in.
0: You talked about an English teacher. So is it the case that somebody who has a career in journalism is naturally drawn to English, to books and to reading and writing?
1: I suppose so, in some way, yeah. Yeah, most journalists probably have some element of a love of the English language and of words, yeah, in different degrees. They might be more into sport, I suppose, or so they become a sports reporter. But, yeah, definitely in my experience, yeah, there tends to be an interest in English, yes.
0: And in terms of reading when you were growing up, was that a big part of your life?
1: Oh, yes, yes. My mother was a big reader, and I was, you know, reading to my parents before they almost got the chance to read to me. So I was always grabbing the book and saying, I want to read it. So, books were a huge part of my life, and I was always way ahead of the other students in reading. So, yeah.
0: Somehow that wouldn't surprise our listeners, I'm sure. So you grew up in Viewbank, yeah, and you attended Rosanna East High. Just a little bit about growing up there in Viewbank. I have read an article that you wrote which says, my little known suburb has no cafe. Yes, you read that right, no cafe. Tell us a little bit about that.
1: It's funny how looking at it from the outside, it sounds strange. Viewbank sounds like a strange suburb to people who live in the inner city, I suppose. But I look at it and I think at all the beautiful green spaces and the peace and the safety that the suburb has, because it is still a pretty good suburb to live in. So, but no, it didn't really have any cafe. Yeah, I don't know why. But there are cafes. Having said that, there are cafes within a few kilometres walk or bus ride or whatever.
0: And back then, a lot of freedom growing up as a child to play on outside and...
1: Yeah, we're very, very lucky. I lived in a quiet street, and it was before parents were justly paranoid about kids walking to school. We always walked to school, and we were allowed to just basically, yeah, come back home for dinner sort of thing, or tea as we called it. So, yeah, and I was in a street with about more than a dozen kids my own age, and so we played football, we explored down the park. We had this massive park down the bottom of the street. It was pretty idyllic, really, for a childhood. Yeah, I don't take that for granted at all.
0: And you were into calisthenics back then, is that right too?
1: Yes, what I call, yes, calisthenics is a very secretive sort of, I'm joking. It's actually an excellent sport where, yeah, you learn teamwork, you learn, you know, we got to sing, we got to dance, we got to do exercises in a team, but it's very hard to explain to outsiders.
0: So if you were singing and dancing, the going into a school musical would have been quite, would have fitted you really well. And so was there a particular teacher back then that was influential in that, or, you know, could help you along?
1: At school, there was a lady called Mrs. Ford, Mavis Ford. Hello, if you're listening to this, because she's a wonderful person. And her name before that was Miss Dare. So she was either known as Miss Dare or Mrs. Ford. And a lot of listeners would know her because she, for generations of students, she ran the school musical, or, you know, obviously with a lot of other teachers, but she was the one who was driving it. So, and she did not have to do that because she was an English teacher herself, so English and drama, yeah. So.
0: And you were in one of those school musicals, is that correct?
1: I was in all of them, every year the whole time I was at high school, but not as the lead, but I just got a lot out of it, yeah.
0: And this actually does lead us to your second song choice, and it's from Greece, and that was a musical that you were part of at school?
1: Yeah, we were very lucky. I think it was year 12, the last possible year we would be able to do it. We convinced Mrs. Ford to do Greece. And of course, by then we all knew every single word, every single song. And I got to do sort of a minor song, Freddie My Love, I think it was. So, but, and I also played the school principal. So I had to open the musical.
0: Wow. Well, look, let's go now to hear Beauty School Dropout from Greece. And this is sung by Frankie Avalon.

0: That was 1950s heartthrob Frankie Avalon singing Beauty School Dropout, chosen by our special guest, age journalist Carolyn Webb. I'd like to move along now to ask you a bit about your career. What made you decide to go into journalism?
1: I wanted a life where you have a bit of adventure and see new people and meet new people. And my parents always were hugely into newspapers. Dad would, we'd get the Sun delivered, and then Dad would bring the Herald home at night. And then later on, we got the Age when my brother was in HSC. And then I read My Brother Jack, which is about journalism, and so that made me more interested in it. And then it just, nothing else appealed to me. So yeah, I didn't have anyone in my family or anything like that, but it just made total sense to me.
0: It seemed like a natural fit.
1: Yeah, and I was lucky. I had one teacher, Mr. Myers, another shout out, and he was a careers counsellor, and he got me work experience at the Melbourne Times, and it was just doing real estate, but that was really influential, and that really helped me. Yeah, it made me think that maybe there was some way into journalism for me. So, yeah.
0: You began as a copy girl with the Herald Sun, and that was not long after graduating. What does a copy girl do?
1: Do you know what? If I had have planned it that way, I would have chosen that, because that's sort of the ideal way of getting into journalism, I think. It's basically doing messages like I started at the old Herald and Weekly Times building in Flinders Street. So that was a privilege to work there, because it was so obviously historic, and they had the printing trucks coming in, you know, it was still printing.

0: printed on the premises. It was just after the merger of the Herald and the Sun. Yeah, as a copy person or copy girl, sorry, you had to get layouts of the sub-editors, you know, drawn up layouts, and put them in a tube, the hydraulic tube, and they go upstairs to the to be laid out. So things like that. And then you wouldn't get coffee, but you'd do things like monitor the news and answer phones. And you had one of my very first role was in the photographic department with all the photographers, famous photographers, and writing out the negatives, like labelling them.
1: So you got to learn about the world of journalism from the ground up, basically.
0: Yeah, which is a privilege, and not everyone gets that. So yeah, I was very, very lucky. I did it for a year. I didn't get any holidays. I worked pretty hard, but I was looking back, that's just really amazing.
1: And now you've been with The Age for quite a while and you're a senior journalist there. How do stories come your way? Do you decide? Do your editors decide? How do you get those stories that you write?
0: Well, if anyone's got an idea, could they contact the station? If you've got an idea, tell me. Because I'm always saying to people, have you got any story ideas? Yeah, because sometimes a friend will mention something to you in passing, like my daughter's doing this or whatever, or I'm doing this. That can be a story, or you see something on a billboard as you're driving past. That can be a story. You see something on a car, you hear something on the radio, or sometimes you actually go, you ring people and you say, is anything happening at the convent or whatever? Or yeah, so there's probably about 100 different ways you could get story ideas. So.
1: And what makes a good story?
0: Oh, it's a $1 million question. It's sort of just something that really grabs you. And then I always say that I can pitch to my editor and they're going to go, wow, I didn't know that, or well, that's really amazing, you know. So it's got to be something that's new. It's got to be something different. It does have to have that news hook. I always say there's got to be an X factor. So, yeah, it's got to have something that sort of grabs you. And if you're reading the story, you go, gee, that's really great, you know, really interesting. Yeah, so that's my criteria.
1: And I do have to ask you if you do have a favourite story.
0: Well, it's not so much a favourite. I guess, yeah, all my stories are favourites, like children, but it's like the crocodile story. Shall I tell you about that? Yeah. So basically my a photographer, Eddie Jim, he saw something on Channel 7 Sunrise or something like that, just a brief thing saying this woman owned crocodiles in her house. And it's a very, very long story, but I tracked her down and she lived in an outer suburb of Melbourne. And yeah, she had a massive 2 metre long saltwater crocodile named Gilfia in her back shed. And she would, you know, feed it on a stick. and then she had a couple of freshwater crocodiles in a jacuzzi in her lounge room. And so, yeah, it was like something out of a children's book, really. But and to cut a very, very long story short, turned out, which she was lovely, absolutely lovely, but it turned out she was having problems with the authorities. They were saying, look, you know, we don't know if you can keep these crocodiles. And so to sort of solve that, she, with the saltwater crocodile, she had arranged to drive it herself with a friend in a trailer, the crocodile in a trailer, to tow it to the Northern Territory. And she couldn't get the permits, and so she just decided to do it. And so she graciously let us tell the story just before she was driving to the Northern Territory. So the photographer, Eddie, he said, right, how are you going to put it in the trailer and everything? And she said, well, it can come through the house. And I said, gee, I don't think I can make it for that. So, but Eddie did, and he came back the next day and he stood on her bedroom, her bed, and while the crocodile went under, you know, went on the floor below him, and he got her to take a photo of him. So, yeah, so, and I just said to myself, ever since then I've gone, and I got page one, you know, of course, of the Saturday paper or something, and ever since then I've said, I'm never going to get a story like that ever again.
1: I can completely understand why that is your favourite story, and a story you could never, ever forget. Now, that is a quintessential Aussie story, and we're going to go straight away to your next music choice, an Aussie band, Midnight Oil. And we'll talk about this song afterwards, but right now we're going to listen to No Time for Games.

0: I'm speaking with Carolyn Webb, senior journalist from The Age. Tell us why you chose that song.
1: Because it has a beautiful melody and it's got a beautiful message. I guess it shows the best of Midnight Oil, of whom I've got a very high opinion.
0: And is it true that it's been quite an influence in terms of your music from your brother?
1: Yeah, because I wouldn't have got, you know, I think people who have an older brother who's into a certain band or something, I think sometimes you're lucky because, you know, you wouldn't have got into them otherwise. I probably just would have kept listening to pop, but he would play, you know, Bird Noises and just really heavy and Stand in Line at, you know, top volume every day, you know. In the morning, and we just thought it was a phase, but I guess gradually it sort of trickled down to me, and I sort of started listening to it, and people at school were getting into it, you know, 10 to 1 album and things like that. And so I sort of became a bit of a fan, yeah. Mm. And then one day my brother gave me a birthday present to see Midnight Oil at Festival Hall.
0: Wow.
1: And the electrical current that went through the band, I've never experienced something like that before. It was extraordinary. So, yeah, it was great. I'm glad I got to go.
0: Now, you've done a bit of travelling too, and I'd like to talk first about the travelling around Australia. You went on a trip in your Datsun, is that right, for 4 months around Australia?
1: Yeah, my great auntie sold me her Datsun. She made me pay for it. but it was a good car. Like, Japanese cars, I find, for me, have been the best. And so, yeah, we did it, you know, made sure that it was mechanically okay, and I just set off and I quit my job and I spent 4 months driving clockwise around Australia.
0: Well, what are some highlights from there?
1: God, I think every town had or village had, I tried to make the most of it. I swam with dolphins in Bunbury in Western Australia. What else did I do? Drove through northwest Australia, where the signs were sort of flattened by a cyclone, and the colours were all red and yellow and blue, so it was just amazing. It's just really hard to think of highlights, but yeah, you just saw some incredible things. You saw giant iguanas, and you met Indigenous people. Went to the Aviation Museum in Darwin, saw the effects of Cyclone Tracy. Just every day something would really inspire you and, yeah.
0: Yeah. And along the way you were listening to music, is that right?
1: Yeah, I took about, like, at the time there were cassette tapes, and I took about 15, 16 of them, mainly best of, but yeah, one of them was Hoodoo Guru's Electric Soup, and I'd only know their hits really, so it was good to listen to some of their other songs as well. So yeah, and sometimes I'd be going through a place that had a relation to the song, so that was good. Yeah.
0: Did you go through Bow River?
1: Yeah, I went on the way from I think it was Darwin down to Catherine. I went on a side road, which was very unusual for me. I just got bored with the highway, so I thought I'd take an alternative route, which probably wasn't that advisable because there was no cars on there. And I came across a place that said Bow River, and I just put in the tape and I listened to it. So I thought, because I know Ian Moss is from the Northern Territory, so yeah, I always wondered if that was the place. So it probably is, yeah.
0: And I guess along the way you said you just saw so many different things of people living there, basically their ordinary lives and going about things. And one of the things that has been said about you is that you have a superpower, and the superpower is being able to unearth stories about everyday people doing everyday things. Now, I know many of the listeners here would have read many of them over the years and not known who the person was who wrote them. And so we're very fortunate today that you're in the studio at 3MBS and we can actually hear stories coming from your mouth. So can you tell us about some of the everyday stories that you have written over the years?
1: Well, sometimes you come across people and you think, you know, I could have just met that person in the street. But they've got this, but I wouldn't have known their incredible story. So, yeah, and there was one woman, she came to Australia in 19, 62, and yeah, so basically it came about because our beautiful librarians, Michelle Stillman and Andrew Brooks, they found, were looking for a Christmas story. They found a story about how in 1962 this little girl had come to Australia, and she hadn't seen her parents in 6 years. And anyway, so there was a little story and a photo, and I tried to track the little girl down, and I found her, and she was living on the outskirts of Melbourne, on the very outskirts, and she was a hairdresser and an artist. And anyway, I sat down with her. She told me her story, and it was a really tragic and really hard story. Touching. She was left behind when her family fled Budapest, and she was a very little girl. She was a toddler. And, she didn't see her parents for 6 years, and she'd had sort of trauma ever since then. So you see that photo back in 1962, and you think, oh, what a cute little story, you know, little girl meeting her parents. And she told me that she didn't recognise her parents. She didn't recognise her parents because she hadn't seen them for that long, and she was really quite traumatised by the whole thing. So, yeah, so that was an excellent example of, you know, people just in the suburbs who have an extraordinary story. So yeah, you might have got your hair done by her, but you wouldn't know what she's gone through in her life. So yeah,
0: I sometimes wonder whether journalists and hairdressers are the people who hear the most amazing stories.
1: yeah.
0: The next song choice we're going to go to right now, and that's actually relates, I believe, to you driving around Australia in your Datsun. It's one of the songs that you listen to, and rightly so. It's by the Hoodoo Gurus, and it's 1,000 Miles.
2: Estimated time of arrival, 9:30 a.m. Been up before.

0: I'm speaking with Carolyn Webb, journalist from The Age, my guest today on Reflections. What is it about that song in particular that you like?
1: Oh, it's sort of wistful, and it talks about travel and the sacrifices that you make for work. I think Dave Faulkner is being, I really love his voice and I love his sense of melody, and he's a great songwriter, and he's making a point that, you know, you might get to do what you love, but you have to make a lot of sacrifices for it and you have to work pretty hard. It's just a great song. I think it works, yeah.
0: One of the things that comes across in talking to you, Carolyn, is how much you love music. And I do know that as a girl, you actually played the clarinet, and it's so gorgeous. There's an article that you've written which is called How I Got Out of Maths, Performed at Sydney Meyer Music Bowl and Changed the Way I Hear the World. And that was about taking up the clarinet. Can you tell us about that?
1: Yeah. I think it was that sense of adventure that caused me to be a journalist. I just always wanted to experience different things in life. And I was always curious about people who, my neighbour growing up, Melissa, she played the piano, and her mother was a piano teacher and her father was a guitar teacher. So, as I said, my parents weren't musical. So yeah, when the opportunity came up at school to learn an instrument, I just grabbed it. Yeah.
0: And you got out of maths.
1: Well, no, I think that's no. I loved maths, actually, but I think I suppose that would have been all right. Yeah, it was also making a friend, because one of the girls in my class who wasn't a friend of mine at the time, we both ended up learning clarinet together, and we became friends. So yeah,
0: learning instruments teaches us so much, doesn't it?
1: Yeah. It's discipline and teamwork and, just reading music, yeah.
0: Yeah, and it's listening too, isn't it, which is a great skills for a journalist.
1: Yeah, and I think parents should get over this sort of notion that I was lucky because my parents weren't like, you have to, you know, do this grade six or whatever and you have to, you know, become a professional musician. They were just like, oh, yeah, you know, if you enjoy it, you can keep going and everything. So, you know, as long as I enjoyed it. So a lot of kids don't get that. They get parents who are stricter. So, yeah. So it was just a hobby for me. Yeah.
0: Yeah. And there's another article that I've read by you, and it lets us a little bit into your life, and it's called Why I Have an Irrational Love of All Things Irish.
1: I do. There's an Irish guy at work, lovely, lovely guy, and I'm always going, oh, my God, I love Ireland, and he must be sick of it. But, I don't know. I think it's because my dad's mostly of Irish heritage, and I did all my family history, and so it gave me more of a sense of identity, I suppose, that that I hadn't had before. So, yeah, and I think the Irish have a good attitude to life, yeah.
0: And you've been back a few times?
1: Oh, yeah, I've been about five times. The last time was to Belfast. When I have heritage from Northern Ireland as well. So, and my mother's more Protestant background, my dad's Catholic background. So I could totally, totally relate to Belfast and Derry, so, and things like that. So yeah, I love Ireland.
0: And what about Guinness?
1: Don't like Guinness, no. Dad would have a thing called Portagaff, which is like Guinness, I think. But no, I don't really like beer, actually, no.
0: But your dad, you said, was Catholic, and you were brought up Catholic?
1: Yeah. Mum was brought up Methodist, but she wasn't religious at all. Dad went to Mass every week his whole life. He was what you'd call, but he didn't sort of shove it down your throat or anything. We were christened, and we were confirmed, and we went to Sunday school, and I went to Mass till I was about 14. Yeah.
0: And beautiful music you would be exposed to too.
1: Well, church. We did do hymns, but we had a groovy, it was the 70s, and we had a guitarist, Kevin and the Juniors or something like that, and they would play hits sometimes, Let It Be and groovy things, and as well as the conventional hymns. So, yeah, I always loved singing at Mass, yeah.
0: And, look, it leads us so well into your next musical choice, which is from the musical Sister Act, Hail Holy Queen. Should we go to that now, and we can talk about that afterwards?

0: That was Hail Holy Queen from Sister Act, sung by Dolores and the Sisters. So, Carolyn, why did you choose that song?
1: I never really knew that song before the movie, and I really liked the movie. It's wacky, and it's a bit of a stage door musical, and I just really love that song. It's a really nice arrangement.
0: And musicals in general you've enjoyed?
1: I got to see Chicago on Broadway, I can probably I know all the lyrics and all the music to about 5 different musicals.
0: You have been with The Age for, well, coming up to 30 years, I guess, a long time. How many stories would you imagine that you've written over all those years? Could you even begin to take a guess at that?
1: No, it's definitely, it might be thousands, yeah.
0: And is there a story there that's stayed with you for all of the years? Or there are probably many, but, you know, just can you perhaps give us one example?
1: I think it's almost too many to talk about. So, yeah. I think, you know, when I was at the Herald Sun, I had to go to a plane crash. And I remember I just sat down to dinner and in the police rounds in the Herald and Weekly Times building, and I just said, gee, it's a quiet night. And you don't say the Q word, you don't say it. And, yeah, it turned out that was the one in Airport West where a dinner flight crashed into 5 houses, not just one house. And, of course, I'm driving there in the police rounds car with a photographer, and we're thinking there must be multiple fatalities, but it turned out no one died.
0: Right.
1: So that was weird. So that was the most, I suppose, that stayed with me, yeah. So
0: I guess as a journalist you get to see all kinds of things, hear all kinds of things and write all kinds of things. But one of the things that you are known for are your stories that are of a lighter nature. And I'll use the words that one of the editors of The Age has described you. He has said that you, in terms of The Age, are our doyen of delight, our maestro of merriment, our hawker of hope. Carolyn, what do you say to that? They're beautiful words.
1: Yeah, that was a great compliment. I appreciate that. One of the best things about being a journalist is you get feedback from people. Not all jobs, obviously. People, doctors, celebrants, they don't always get feedback, you know. And so we often get feedback from people, and we're very lucky in that respect. Yeah. Yeah, I'm just lucky that I get to write for a living. I don't take it for granted, no.
0: And I guess it's why you've stayed in journalism all these years, because exactly as you said, you get to write for a living. And
1: yeah, I still think it's the best job in the world. I mean, I've tried, one thing I resolve not to do is get too cynical and get, because I met a lot of cynical people, and I think that's not advisable. So I try, you know, don't be Pollyanna, but just try and keep a sense of openness and sort of bit of curiosity, a bit of wonder, and keep a check on it. But I think it's good to be open to good things and good people.
0: And journalism so needs a balance, doesn't it? A balance of stories that give us that sense of wonder at times or of hope.
1: Yeah,
0: or
1: but I don't do fluff. That's So yeah, I couldn't live with myself if it was just fluff. But definitely you can do positive stories, yes.
0: We're going to end by talking a little bit about football, because why not? Because it will lead us actually into your final song choice. So tell us about footy and Carolyn.
1: Yep. Well, I've got the Collingwood disease. For my sins, I don't know what I did in a previous life, but my mother passed it on to me. She was really, really more fanatical than me. She would go to games, even if it was freezing cold, you know, well into her 80s. Her cousin played for Collingwood, so she would go and watch him as a girl, so which must have been mind-blowing. Her father was a Collingwood supporter. Way back in our family history, we had people who lived in Collingwood near here, like only a few hundred metres from here. I feel an attachment to the club.
0: My word. Well, Carolyn, I think you should be the person who introduces your final song choice.
1: When Collingwood won the 1990 Premiership, I you know, snuck into the ground and I watched them win. And I came home and on the news they had a kind of a collage of highlights and lowlights of Collingwood over the years and how they'd lost all the time. And then they finally won. And the highlights package, and I want to thank the person who put it together, had this song, Just Once by James Ingram. And it perfectly summed up, you know, the tragicomedy of barracking for Collingwood.

0: That was Just Once by James Ingram. It was a beautiful song, vocals and the melody. Thank you, Carolyn, for choosing it. You have had a most successful career and you've travelled widely. Are you the sort of person who has a bucket list for what might be next?
1: I need a bucket list, actually, yeah. I must sit down and write a bucket list because both my parents passed away in the last few years, so that sort of knocked me completely sideways. So I'm just getting up right now. And I vow to, after this interview, to sit down and write a bucket list.
0: Well, that's a great resolution to have. Perhaps in our next interview we can hear about what's on that and, in fact, what you've done. Tell me, just how did you find the process of trying to synthesise down all the music that you love into 5 or 6 song choices? What was that like?
1: Really hard. It's very hard. I mean, I've got about, 50 people on my iTunes, at least, artists that I really, really love. And, yeah, I just switch on according to what my mood is at the time. So, yeah, my all-time favourite song is Indigo Girls, Closer to Fine, which an old flatmate of mine said it's a perfect song. And I didn't know it at the time, but now I go, Carmel, you were right.
0: I'll have to go and find that one. Indigo Girls.
1: Closer to Fine.
0: Closer to Fine. Thank you. Carolyn, thank you for the stories you have given to Melbourne over the decades. And thank you so much for being our guest today on Reflections.
1: My pleasure. Thank you very much, Annie.
0: You have indeed been, as your editor said, a ray of sunshine. My name is Annie Martin, and you have been listening to Reflections on 3MBS. I would like to acknowledge our technical producer, Frank Prain, and our executive producer, David Zerman. Thank you for listening.

And good afternoon and welcome to Dance Matters. I'm John Utans and you are listening to 3MBS in Melbourne. And what a beautiful sunny afternoon it's ended up being after days of rain and wet. So this afternoon we are entering the creative world of Anna-Thérèse de Keertsmacher, one of Belgium's most influential contemporary choreographers. She was born in 1960 and studied at Maurice Béjart's Mudra School in Brussels and later at the New York University's Tisch School for the Arts. In 1982, she created a piece called Phase, four movements to the music of Steve Reich. This work established her distinctive choreographic language and identity. The following year, in 1983, she founded her company Rosas in Brussels, creating works with music ranging from early music and Bach to minimalism, jazz, and contemporary compositions. Anna-Thérèse de Keertsmacher's relationship with music is at the heart of her choreography, and perhaps where this is most apparent is in her work with the music of Steve Reich. With de Keertsmacher, you have music as architecture, rhythm, structure, repetition, pattern and space. And then the extraordinary thing is watching those structures become human bodies moving through time.

And we heard the violinists Daniel Hope with Simos Papanas with the Basel Chamber Orchestra under the direction of Daniel Hope performing Duet by Steve Reich. There is a precision to Anna-Therese de Kurtzmacher's choreography, but it never feels cold. For all the rhythm, the repetition and structure, there is a very human quality to her work, the way the dancers look at each other, respond to one another, come together and move apart. There is a sense of people sharing space, listening and connecting. There is mathematics in her choreography, but there is also a tenderness. And now to Bach, his cello suite number 6.

0: fasting for over 2 hours. As the evening progresses, the light slowly fades. By the fifth suite, the stage is almost in darkness. Then comes the sixth suite. The music suddenly opens into the major key, the light returns, and the dancers seem to come alive with it, more expansive, more joyful, almost as if life itself has returned to the stage. Her work is ultimately about the sheer physical pleasure of being alive. We heard the Cello Suite No. 6 by Johann Sebastian Bach, performed this afternoon by Miklos Perenet.
1: Orchestra Victoria presents its 2026 concert season featuring the South Bank Series at Hanson Dyer Hall, Ian Potter's South Bank Centre, and the intimate Meet at the Market Series at the historic Meat Market in North Melbourne. The first concerts begin Friday the 10th of April and Saturday the 11th of April, with performances continuing through September and December. 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

Anna Therese de Kersmacher's relationship with Bach is a long one. In Mitten wir im Leben sind, In the Midst of Life We Are, she brings the six suites together with five dancers and a cellist performing in a work last

0: Muzici performed Winter from the Four Seasons by Antonio Vivaldi. Winter is a part of the total Four Seasons, which premiered in 2024. Choreographed by De Keersmaeker in collaboration with the Moroccan-born, Brussels-based choreographer Radoshan Mirzigay, whose work, like hers, is deeply interested in nature, geometry, and the relationship between the human body and its surroundings. The starting point to the work is actually quite simple. What do you do choreographically with music that everyone already knows? And they have certainly picked one of classical music's greatest hits and then looked beneath the familiar for new possibilities. Rather than illustrating the familiar stories of birds, storms, and hunters, they explored much deeper, bigger questions. How do human beings relate to nature? What does a piece of music written about nature 300 years ago mean to us now? There's also a contemporary question running throughout the work. In a changing climate, can we still think of the seasons in quite the same way?
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0: And now some more Bach. Here's Third Brandenburg Concerto, just one section of Anna Theresa's The Six Brandenburg Concertos, created in 2018. Bach's Third Concerto is written entirely for strings, three violins, three violas, and three cellos. And there's no clear distinction between soloist and ensemble. Everyone is part of the musical conversation. De Keersmaeker responds to that energy with movement that begins simply enough, walking, following the rhythms of the music before suddenly gaining momentum. She has a wonderful phrase for it, "My running is my dancing." And that's exactly what happens. The dancers run, chase, weave around one another. The straight lines gradually become spirals and circles. It's a kind of visual whirlwind, responding to Bach's extraordinary sense of movement and momentum.

0: Ton Koopman conducted the Amsterdam Baroque Orchestra, performing the music of J.S. Bach, his Brandenburg Concerto No. 3. I've been trying to think of a way how to describe Anna-Therese de Kurtzmacher, her movement vocabulary, but it's a bit tricky. Her work has its roots in the postmodern approach to movement, that is, moving away from theatricality and embracing everyday gestures and natural movements. It came out of the 1960s, particularly New York, Judson Square, the postmodernists really rebelling against a lot of work and dance that had been performed previously. So there was quite a manifesto to do something quite different. There is often a sense of, but in Anna-Therese's work, there's often a sense of efficiency and release, movement that appears almost effortless, almost improvised. Over the years, de Kurtzmacher has developed this into something quite unique. There is an ease in the way her dancers move, with movement that seems to emanate from the spine, energy travelling naturally through the limbs. And yet beneath that apparent ease, there is a remarkable physical and emotional intensity. The dancers may make it look very easy, but what they are doing is anything but. It demands an enormous control, awareness, and stamina, as well as a deep emotional engagement with the movement and the music.
1: Orchestra Victoria presents its 2026 concert season featuring the South Bank Series at Hanson Dyer Hall, Ian Potter's South Bank Centre, and the intimate Meet at the Market Series at the historic Meat Market in North Melbourne. The first concerts begin Friday the 10th of April and Saturday the 11th of April, with performances continuing through September and December. Experience world-class musicians up close. 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
2: 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I'm Tony Thomas, and my program does just that. 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
0: And now to a work created in 2010 and first performed in the cloister of the Celestin in Avignon, the work called En Attendant. Beginning at dusk and gradually moving into night, the eight dancers in this unique environment, surrounded by music from six centuries ago, performing simple human movements, make the past feel remarkably close.

And we heard the music of Johannes Cicogna, Credo, performed by the Corenda Consort, directed by Arik van Navol. We move now to a different time and place. Anna Therese de Coutsmaker's A Love Supreme was created in 2005, and it was inspired by the music of John Coltrane and by the freedom, energy, and interaction of jazz. I actually saw this work overseas and I loved it. On a vast stage, simple lighting and costumes, all very cool and grey. The dancers seemed to listen and respond to the music as if hearing it for the very first time. I have to confess, I'm not playing John Coltrane today. Instead, we're going to hear Miles Davis, but it definitely has something of the feel of A Love Supreme.

And the night on the Champs-Élysées, we heard Miles Davis on trumpet with the jazz ensemble, recorded in Paris in 1957. And here we are at the end of Dance Matters for today's. What stays with me about the work of Anna-Thérèse de Kurtzmacher is how deeply she listens to music. The dance moves through broad brushstrokes, yet pays attention to the absolute finer details. Her influence has travelled well beyond Rosas, and in 1995 she established PARTS, a school in Brussels that has trained generations of dancers and choreographers who have gone on to shape contemporary dance around the world. I hope that you've enjoyed the afternoon sharing the music of Anna-Thérèse de Kurtzmacher. Next week, we are going to the movies. Yes, dancing on the silver screen. Teddy Bell is coming up with Melbourne in Concert and some wonderful music to take you into the evening. This has been Dance Matters. I'm John Utans, and until we meet again, take care and stay with us on 3MBS. Have a wonderful week.

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Good evening and welcome to Melbourne in Concert on 3MBS. I'm Teddy Bell. Tonight I'm presenting a gorgeous program of music chosen by my Melbourne in Concert co-presenter, Stephen Coutts. Tonight's concert takes us first to the Adelaide Hills, to the Yukaria Cultural Centre near Mount Barker. Yukaria opened in 2015, the gift of philanthropist Ulrika Klein. It's a timber concert hall of around 220 seats, built specifically for chamber music. On the 25th of March 2018, the Brisbane-based ensemble Q, I should say, gave a concert there of Beethoven, Brahms, and music by the ensemble's co-founder, Paul Dean. After it, Melbourne pianist and composer Joe Chindomo joins violinist Zoe Black for music that moves between the concert hall and the jazz club. Sound engineers were there to capture the concert. The concert opens with the young Beethoven. He wrote his trio in B-flat, Opus 11, in 1797, and published it the following year, scored for piano, cello, and clarinet or violin. The finale is where the fun starts, a theme and 9 variations on a tune everyone in Vienna was humming that season. A trio from Joseph Weigl's comic opera, The Love of a Sailor. The tune was so ubiquitous that the work became known as the Gassenhauer Trio, the Street Song Trio. This is Ensemble Q at Yukaria. Beethoven's Trio in B-flat, Opus 11.

Beethoven's Trio in B-flat, opus number 11, the Gassenhauer, performed by Ensemble Q. If you are a regular listener to Melbourne in Concert, you may have clocked that that's the second time this evening since 6pm that we've heard that track, and you'll be hearing it again before this program is out. That Beethoven Trio is in fact the theme that we use for this program to open and close the program. So if you're a regular listener of 3MBS and this particular program, perhaps you recognise that. Next on the program, we return to the Ukaria Cultural Centre in the Adelaide Hills. Paul Dean was born in Brisbane and spent 13 years as principal clarinet of the Queensland Symphony Orchestra before building a career that now spans performing, directing and composing. In 2017, he and his wife, the cellist Trish Dean, founded Ensemble Q, the ensemble that we're hearing this evening. The next work on the program is Paul Dean's own work. It's titled Ginger.

Very appreciative audience at the Ukaria Cultural Centre for the work Ginger by Paul Dean. It was performed by Ensemble Q, who is leading us through most of the concert for this evening. To finish the concert is a work by Brahms. In 1861, Brahms completed two piano quartets side by side, the Fiery G Minor and the Piano Quartet No. 2 in A Major, Opus 26, which is what we're going to hear this evening. On the 29th of November, 1862, so essentially 12 months later, in Vienna, he sat at the piano with members of the Helmersberger Quartet for the first performance of the A Major in his own concert. Vienna would become home for the rest of Brahms' life. This is Brahms on the broadest scale. Four movements and close to 50 minutes. A spacious, lyrical opening allegro. A slow movement in which the strings play muted while the piano answers with dark, rippling fingers. A scherzo with a canon at its heart and a full finale of dance rhythms. Brahms Piano Quartet No. 2 in A Major, Opus 26. Performers are Ensemble Q.

0: Rapturous applause at the Eukarya Cultural Centre in Mount Barker, South Australia. That was Ensemble Q performing Brahms' Piano Quartet No. 2 in A Major. That concert was recorded on the 25th of March, 2018.
1: Room, a beautifully moving new opera based on Helen Garner's novel. 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
0: 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This program is Melbourne in Concert, and I'm Teddy Bell. For the rest of tonight's program, pianist Joe Chindamo and violinist Zoe Black. Chindamo is as much at home in the jazz club as in the concert hall. In this duo, those two worlds meet. He takes songs and arias from across four centuries and remakes them in his own voice, with Zoe Black's violin as an equal partner rather than an accompanist. We begin, though, with his own music, Spiegelhaus, or as the German translates, A House of Mirrors.

Isn't that just beautiful? Dido's Lament. Originally by Henry Purcell. That was Joe Kendamo's own jazz arrangement. It was beautiful there how the audience just sort of crept in with their applause. Too often, well, it's always wonderful when an audience comes in enthusiastically with applause, but the way they just crept in there to respect the performers, beautiful. We return to Kendamo and Zoe Black on stage to close out their concert with a final jazz arrangement of a tune well known to audiences. This time, Bach's Goldberg Variations, number 13. Kendamo at the piano, Zoe Black alongside him.

Kindabo is own arrangement of Bach's Goldberg Variation number 13, a jazz arrangement. That concludes the concert this evening. Joe Kindabo, piano, and Zoe Black, violin. At the start of this program, we had a series of Beethoven works, Beethoven and Brahms. If you enjoyed that, tomorrow night, 8 p.m, Chamber and Song with Alan Smith. There is more Beethoven in the program. There is a fugue in B-flat, and you've also got the Piano Concerto No. 4. So if you've enjoyed the Beethoven this evening, 8 p.m. tomorrow night, Chamber and Song, Chamber Music and Song with Alan Smith. This evening we heard Kindabo's piece Spiegelhaus. Next week on Melbourne in Concert, we have Spiegel im Spiegel, Abu Pärt, on the program, Elgar's Cello Concerto, and we've also got a live-to-air recital by Stephen Coutts, Melbourne in Concert co-presenter. He'll be here in the studio performing live for you. Stay listening to 3MBS though. The music continues all evening. Up next is Choral Masterworks with Ruth O'Reilly.

Good evening and welcome to Choral Masterworks with me, Ruth O'Reilly. Tonight's music was chosen by my co-presenter, Kit Millay. We have a wonderful range of choral works by Francisco Herrero, Edvard Grieg, and three contemporary composers, Gavin Bryars, Ola Yailo, and Claire MacLean. If you'd like to chat about the music, send me a text on the 3MBS text line 0485 01 1035, or email me and my co-presenter Kit at choralmasterworks@3mbs.org.au. First on the program, a work by Spanish Renaissance composer and priest Francisco Herrero. He lived a life of music as a choir boy in Seville, chapel master at the cathedral in Andalusia, and then cantor and later chapel master at Seville Cathedral. Herrero wrote 19 masses, 2 requiems, settings of the Passions of St. Matthew and St. John, Latin motets and sacred songs in Spanish. Today is Herrero's 498th birthday. So to celebrate, here is Missa de la Batalla Ecoutée, which is a parody or imitation of another very popular 16th century work, adapted by several composers into mass settings, the Chanson La Guerre by Clément Jeanquin. Herrero's Missa de la Batalla Ecoutée is performed by the Song Company, directed by Michael Noon.

0: Michael Noon directed The Song Company. Francisco Guerrero's Misa de la Batalla Escute.
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0: The beautiful Four Psalms by Edvard Grieg was his final completed work, composed in 1906 for mixed choir and baritone soloist, with text in Danish and Norwegian. The songs are more hymns than psalms and use indigenous Norwegian folk tunes. The titles are How Fair Is Thy Face, God's Son Hath Set Me Free, Jesus Christ Our Lord Is Risen, and In Heaven Above. The Oslo Cathedral Choir is conducted by Tarja Kvam, and the soloists is Håkan Hakegaard.

0: Edvard Grieg's Four Psalms, Opus 74, written in 1906. That wonderful baritone voice, Swedish baritone, Håkan Hagegard, and the Oslo Cathedral Choir, directed by Tarja Kvam.
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0: This is Ruth O'Reilly with you on Choral Masterworks on 3MBS Melbourne. Thank you to Paul for texting in to say how much he was enjoying the Edvard Grieg. 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Gavin Bryars is an English composer, jazz musician and double bass player who is now 83 years old. Bryars has written operas, chamber works and dance pieces. This evening Kit has chosen one of the compositions Bryars is very well known for, Jesus' Blood Never Failed Me Yet, from 1971. It features a loop, a recording that Bryars made of a rough sleeper in London singing. You'll hear in a moment how that works if you don't know this piece. This version of Bryars' work using the original loop is performed by the Song Company and Trinity College Choir Melbourne, directed by Anthony Pitts. Jesus' Blood Never Failed Me Yet by Gavin Bryars.
3: This one thing I know, for he loved me so. Jesus' blood never failed me, yet never failed me, yet Jesus' blood never failed me, yet this one thing I know, for he loved me so. Jesus' blood never failed me, yet never failed me, yet Jesus' blood

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Yes, this one thing I know, for he loved me so. Jesus' blood never found me. Yes, never found me. Yes, Jesus' blood never found me. Yes.

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Yes, never found me. 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Yes.

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Yes.

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Yes, Jesus' blood never found me yet. This one thing I know for

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Yes, never found me. Yes, Jesus' blood.

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Yes, never found me. Yes, Jesus' blood never found me. Yes.

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Yes, never found me. Yes, Jesus' blood never found me. Yes, this one thing I know. Never found me, yes, never found me, yes, Jesus' blood never found me.

blood never found me. Yes, never found me. Yes, Jesus' blood never found me. Yes, this one thing I know. Never found me, yes, never found me, yes, Jesus' blood never found me, yes.

blood never found me. Yes, never found me. Yes, Jesus' blood.

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Yes, never found me. Yes, Jesus' blood.

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0: Yes,
1: never found me.
0: Yes, British blood never found me.

blood never found me. Yet, never found me. Yet, Jesus' blood never found me.

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0: Yes.
1: Never found in me.
0: Yes.
1: Jesus' blood. Never found in me. Yes. This is one thing.

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Yes, this one thing I know.

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Yes, never failed me. Yes, Jesus' blood never failed me.

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Lord, never found me. Yes, never found.

English composer Gavin Bryars. Jesus' Blood Never Failed Me Yet. That was the Song Company and Trinity College Choir Melbourne, directed by Anthony Pitts. And I understand one listener who didn't love that piece, but I also think that it has a lot to redeem it. There's that the beautiful simplicity of that voice. That was a real recording of A Rough Sleeper in London. Gavin Bryars, the composer, recorded that in the 70s. And I think because the tune isn't resolved, maybe that's where he got the idea of making it into a loop and then building the choir on top of that. I find it mesmerising, but I understand not everyone might love it. I'm Ruth O'Reilly, and this is Choral Masterworks on 3MBS Melbourne.

0: 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I'm Tony Thomas, and my program does just that. 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
2: I am loving the listener texts this evening. Estelle, brava, you stuck with it. Next on Choral Masterworks, Norwegian composer and pianist Ola Jailo, who moved to New York City 25 years ago to study composition at the Juilliard School, and he now lives in California and continues to write exquisite choral music. This is one example, Dark Night of the Soul, performed by Melbourne's own VCAS Chorus and Orchestra.

0: Dark Night of the Soul by... I should have waited for the applause. Dark Night of the Soul by Norwegian composer Ola Jarlo. And that applause for the VCAS, Victorian College of the Arts Secondary School, chorus and orchestra.
1: 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Joined by some of Melbourne's finest musicians, Abby brings fresh energy to beloved songs in an intimate evening of jazz, nostalgia and old Hollywood glamour. Visit 3mbs.org.au for details and tickets. And the cares that hang
0: around me. Claire McLean hails from New Zealand and is based in Australia. She's written a number of works for the Sydney Chamber Choir. Love Was His Meaning dates from 1992 and A West Irish Ballad from 1988. The first work, Love Was His Meaning, uses text from the Bible, church liturgy and Julian of Norwich. And we'll hear the Sydney Chamber Choir directed by Nicholas Routley.

two works by Claire MacLean. Love Was His Meaning and A West Irish Ballad. Thank you so much for your company on Choral Masterworks this evening. I'm Ruth O'Reilly, and next on 3MBS Melbourne is Sunday Night Late with Bill.

Good evening, everyone. Welcome to Sunday Night Late with Bill Miles, programmed by Rebecca Davis. It's my pleasure to be your host every Sunday night from 10 to midnight. The theme for Sunday Night Late is Hidden Gems, lesser-known music by known composers, music by lesser-known composers, and hidden gem recordings from our 3MBS library. Tonight's program features works by Albin Berg, Paul Hindemith, Yura Pajacevich, Francis Poulenc, Australian composer Robert Hughes, and Australian performers Jeffrey Crellin, Caroline Henbest, Ian Monroe, Matthew Wilkie, Timothy Young, and the Sydney Symphony Orchestra. Cheerios for tonight are to 3MBS colleagues Cheryl and Jeff, and friends Joyce and Nathaniel. Written in 1919, Paul Hindemith's Viola Sonata No. 1 in F Major belongs to a group of early chamber works that established the young German composer as one of the most distinctive musical voices of his generation. Hindemith himself was an accomplished violist, and his intimate knowledge of the instrument is evident throughout this sonata. The writing exploits the viola's rich middle register, its dark sonority, and its capacity for both lyrical warmth and vigorous rhythmic articulation. Although the work bears the traditional title sonata, its musical language already points away from late Romantic conventions toward the leaner, more contrapuntal style that would become characteristic of Hindemith. The opening movement, Breit mit Kraft, or Wide with Power, begins with a broad, forceful character. Its angular melodic writing and strongly defined rhythms are balanced by passages of considerable lyricism, while the piano is treated as an equal partner rather than as mere accompaniment, as a sonata should be. Hindemith creates momentum through contrasts of texture, register, and rhythmic energy, rather than through conventional romantic harmonic drama. The sehr lebhaft, or very lively, second movement is considerably more animated. Its restless rhythms, abrupt contrasts, and playful exchanges between the instruments reveal Hindemith's growing interest in motoric energy and contrapuntal interplay. The viola is frequently required to articulate sharply defined rhythmic figures, while the piano contributes an equally active and sometimes percussive role. The final movement, Fantasy, returns to a more reflective and freely unfolding atmosphere. Rather than following a conventional sonata form design, Hindemith allows ideas to emerge and develop with considerable freedom. Lyrical passages alternate with more energetic episodes, and the movement gradually gathers expressive intensity before arriving at its conclusion. The work occupies an interesting position in Hindemith's development. It retains something of the expressive intensity of the late Romantic tradition, yet its economical textures, muscular rhythms, contrapuntal thinking, and individual approach to harmony announce the composer who would soon become one of the leading figures of 20th century German music. Above all, the piece demonstrates Hindemith's ability to make the viola not simply a darker alternative to the violin, but an instrument with its own powerful and distinctive music personality. Viola Sonata No. 1 in F Major by Paul Hindemith, performed by violist Caroline Henbest and pianist Timothy Young.

0: The Viola Sonata No. 1 in F Major from 1919 by Paul Hindemith, performed by violist Caroline Henbest and pianist Timothy Young, both of which, by the way, are at ANAM, the Australian National Academy of Music. Caroline's the principal viola teacher, and Tim Young is head of piano studies.
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0: And Pleyel, featuring Mozart's Majestic Symphony No. 39, the Australian premiere of a rediscovered work by Salieri, and the world premiere of a long-lost concerto by Pleyel. 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
1: Next is tonight's featured work. Robert Hughes' Symphony No. 1 occupies an important, though still insufficiently recognized, place in the history of Australian orchestral music. Hughes, who lived from 1912 to 2007, was a Scottish-born Australian composer who was largely self-taught. He completed the original symphony in 1951 for the Commonwealth Jubilee competition, and it was awarded second prize in composition, judged by Sir Arnold Bax, Sir John Barbirolli, and Sir Eugene Goossens. The work attracted considerable attention and received several performances during the 1950s. The history of the work is unusual. Hughes was dissatisfied with parts of the original three-movement work, particularly its scherzo and its finale, undertook substantial revisions in 1953 and 55 before returning to the score 2 decades later. The 1971 version, expanded to 4 movements, represents a thorough rethinking of the work. Although its fundamental thematic material derives from the 1951 composition, Hughes rewrote and reorchestrated much of it. He regarded the final version of his completed conception and the version he wished to be performed. Hughes' musical language is firmly rooted in the 20th century European tradition, but it's distinctively his own. His music is characterized by short, strongly defined motives, persistent rhythmic figures, and an energetic use of ostinato. That's a repeating line. Yeah. Tonality remains important, yet conventional tonal expectations are frequently unsettled by modal inflections, ambiguous tonal centers, and unusual scale patterns. The 4-movement structure provides considerable variety of character while maintaining a strong sense of motivic unity. Rather than relying on extended romantic melodies, Hughes tends to build larger structures from compact ideas that are repeated, transformed, and juxtaposed. Rhythmic momentum is particularly important. Ostinato patterns and vigorous rhythmic cells frequently generate the forward movement of the music, while contrasts between forceful orchestral tutis and more transparent instrumental textures provide relief and variety. The symphony's expressive character is neither overtly programmatic nor dependent upon specifically Australian subject matter. Instead, Hughes demonstrates his engagement with the international language of mid-century 20th century orchestral composition while developing a personal musical voice within an Australian context. His achievement is especially significant because it demonstrates that Australian composers of the period were participating actively in the broader musical development of the time, rather than simply reproducing an earlier English pastoral tradition within an Australian framework. Symphony No. 1 by Robert Hughes, performed by the Sydney Symphony Orchestra, conducted by Joseph Post.

0: Woohoo! Symphony No. 1 from 1971 by Australian composer the late Robert Hughes, AOMBE, performed by the Sydney Symphony Orchestra, conducted by Joseph Post.
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3: Part of 3MBS's Made in Melbourne concert series, jazz vocalist Abby Page-Williams makes her Jazz Lab debut on Friday the 6th of November. Hear timeless jazz standards and golden age musical favourites inspired by legendary artists including Ella Fitzgerald, Julie London, Judy Garland, Frank Sinatra and Peggy Lee. Joined by some of Melbourne's finest musicians, Abby brings fresh energy to beloved songs in an intimate evening of jazz, nostalgia and old Hollywood glamour. Visit 3mbs.org.au for details and tickets. And the cares that hang around
0: me. Next is tonight's second featured work. Composed in 1925-26, Alban Berg's Lyric Suite is one of the most intensely personal works in the 20th century string quartet repertoire. It consists of six contrasting movements whose emotional trajectory move from apparent optimism and sensuality towards agitation, passion, and profound desolation. Although the work was publicly dedicated to the composer Alexander von Zemlinsky, his brother-in-law, its true inspiration remained concealed for more than 50 years. Berg had been deeply infatuated with Hannah Fuchs Robenton, the wife of a Prague industrialist whom he met in 1925. The relationship could not be openly pursued, and Berg encoded aspects of his feelings and circumstances into the suite. In 1977, the American musicologist and composer George Pearl discovered a copy of the score that Berg had presented to Hannah, heavily annotated in the composer's own hand. These annotations reveal that the six movements constitute a kind of hidden drama, the private story of an impossible love. The six movements are headed by unusually expressive tempo indications, allegretto giovale, meaning quickish and cheerful, andante amoroso, lovingly, allegro misterioso, trio ecstatico, which is mysteriously and ecstatic trio, adagio appassionato, passionately, presso delirando, deliriously, and largo desolato, desolately. Heard with the knowledge of Berg's private program, these markings take on an almost theatrical significance. The work has consequently been described as a latent opera, a drama in which the characters and words have been transformed into musical motives, textures, and gestures. Musically, the Lyric Suite occupies a fascinating position between romantic expression and the emerging language of the Second Viennese School. Berg was a pupil of Arnold Schoenberg, by the way, who was von Limsky's brother-in-law, and employed 12-tone techniques in the work, but his approach was far more flexible and emotionally expressive than the term serialism might suggest. 12-tone procedures coexist with remnants of tonality, lyrical melody, chromatic harmony, violent rhythmic contrasts, and passages of extraordinary sensuality. The result is music that can sound at once rigorously constructed and completely spontaneous. Here now is Alban Berg's Lyric Suite, performed by the New Zealand String Quartet.

0: The Lyric Suite from 1925-26 by Alban Berg, performed by the New Zealand String Quartet. For those of you who might be interested, Berg's wife was in fact Helene Nahovsky, who is believed to, or widely believed to, have been the biological daughter of Emperor Franz Joseph I of Austria.
1: Do you love opera? Do you love hearing Australia's hottest operatic talent? Join Melbourne Opera for a wonderful afternoon of opera with Australia's finest emerging classical singers as they compete for the 102nd Herald Sun Aria Finals this coming Sunday, October 11th from 3 p.m. at Melbourne Recital Centre. Can't make it on the day? 3MBS will be there to record every note. Join Nigel Simpson for Wednesday night at the Opera on October 14th for a full replay and an exclusive side of stage interview with the winner. The Herald Sun Aria Finals, brought to you by Melbourne Opera and 3MBS Melbourne.
0: Francis Poulenc's Trio for Piano, Oboe, and Bassoon was composed between 1924 and 26 as one of the earliest substantial chamber works in which his distinctive musical personality fully emerges. Written during the extraordinarily creative period of 1920s Paris, the work combines the clarity and balance of the classical tradition with the harmonic piquancy, rhythmic vitality, and irreverent humor of modern French music. Poulenc dedicated the trio to the Spanish composer Manuel de Falla, and its premiere took place in Paris on the 2nd of May, 1926, not pretty much 100 years ago, with Poulenc himself at the piano. The three movements are Presto, Andante, and Rondo. The opening Presto is energetic, angular, and mischievous, with rapid exchanges between the three instruments and abrupt shifts of character. Very Poulenc. The Andante provides a striking change of atmosphere. Its graceful song-like character reveals Poulenc's extraordinary gift for melody, while the transparent textures allow the individual timbres of the oboe and bassoon to emerge with particular beauty. The Rondo Finale is fast, exuberant, and witty. A recurring theme provides the structural framework, but Poulenc continually interrupts and transforms it through contrasting episodes, rhythmic displacement, and rapid instrumental exchanges. The trio also illustrates Poulenc's fascination with neoclassicism, the early 20th century tendency to look back to 18th century forms and styles while reinterpreting them through a modern harmonic language. But this is no academic exercise. Behind the classical outlines is a composer with a highly individual voice, melodic, witty, occasionally sentimental, and always capable of surprising the listener. The result is a work of exceptional freshness and charm in which three distinct and distinctly different instruments engage in an animated musical conversation. The Trio for Piano, Oboe, and Bassoon by Francis Poulenc, performed by Jeffrey Crellin, oboe, Matthew Wilkie, bassoon, and pianist Ian Monroe, all Australians.

The Trio for Piano, Oboe, and Bassoon from 1926 by Francis Poulenc, performed by Australians Geoffrey Crellin, Matthew Wilkie, and Ian Munro. We end tonight's program with the Fantasy Concertante in D minor by Countess Dora Pajacevic.

0: Until next time, this is Bill Miles wishing you and yours a safe and healthy, happy and rewarding week ahead.
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Hello, I'm Michael Leighton-Jones. Welcome to Monday Notturno. It's my pleasure to present this programme of music, which I've chosen for your overnight listening. As usual on a Monday, we begin with a symphony. And this week, I've chosen Symphony No. 2 in A minor, composed by English composer Alice Mary Smith. It's played by the London Mozart Players, directed by Howard Shelley.

the music of English composer Alice Mary Smith, her Symphony No. 2 in A minor. London Mozart players were directed by Howard Shelley.

You've been listening to Sonata in D for Trumpet and Strings by Alessandro Stradella, played for us by Crispian Steele Perkins, trumpet, with the Parley of Instruments, directed by Peter Holman.

0: the music of French composer Paul Ducasse. His piano sonata in E-flat minor, played by Margaret Fingerhut, piano.
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You've been listening to music by Francisco Guerrero for the burial service, with the Lord's Prayer by Josquin des Prez. It was performed by vocal soloists with the Orchestra of the Renaissance, directed by Michael Noon.

Five Pieces for Cello and Piano, Opus 56, by Louis Vierne, played by Ivan Schifolo, cello, with Olivier Gardon, piano.

0: Hiroyuki Iwaki, directing the Melbourne Symphony Orchestra in their performance of Toru Takemitsu's Dreamtime.
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The music of English composer Peter Warlock, his Capriel Suite, performed for us by the Academy of St. Martin in the Fields, conducted by Sir Neville Mariner.

the music of German composer Heinrich Schütz, his beautiful motet O Bone Jesu, Fili Mariae, performed by the Monteverdi Choir and fretwork, with the English Baroque soloists all conducted by Sir John Eliot Gardner.

rarity, some piano music written by Giuseppe Verdi, his variations for piano and orchestra, performed by Jean-Yves Thibaudet, piano, and the Milan Giuseppe Verdi Orchestra, conducted by Riccardo Chailly.

Nocturne and Andante from String Quartet No. 2 in D by Alexander Borodin. It was played by Christopher van Kampen, cello, and the London Voices, directed by Terry Edwards.

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Music by Ferdinand Hiller, his piano concerto in A-flat, subtitled Espressivo, played by Howard Shelley, and the Tasmanian Symphony Orchestra, directed from the piano by Howard Shelley.

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Good morning and welcome to Daybreak on 3MVS. It is 6 a.m. That's daylight saving time, 6 a.m. Monday the 5th of October. I'm Hugh Bassett and I have 3 hours of good music coming up to take us through to 9 o'clock. I hope you enjoyed the ride. We were listening before Daybreak to Monday Notturno with music selected and announced by Michael Leighton-Jones. At the end of Monday Notturno, we're listening to the Sonata in D Minor, Kirkpatrick Knight of Domenico Scarlatti, with Angela Hewitt, piano. In the first hour of Daybreak today, a soft start with music of Mozart, Julie Cooper, Franz Joseph Haydn, Olo Jelo, and things will liven up a bit after 6:30. Now, the weather in Abbotsford is 10 degrees. The Bureau forecasts for the next few days for today for the region. For Melbourne region today, partly cloudy, 19 degrees maximum. Tuesday, a shower or two, 11 to 18 degrees. Wednesday, sunny, 9 to 18. Thursday, also sunny, 9 to 24 degrees. Friday, mostly sunny, 13 to 25 degrees. Doing the rounds, mostly partly cloudy. Tullamarine, forecast maximum today, 18 degrees. Williamstown, Point Lonsdale, maximum 17. Germana, partly cloudy, 18. Dandenong, partly cloudy, 19. And Eltham, partly cloudy, 20 degrees. Sunrise this morning is an hour later than a couple of days back, so it's 11 minutes to 7, daylight saving time. To the music, the slow movement of the clarinet quintet of Mozart.

Such delicate music, the second, the slow movement of the Quintet for Clarinet and Strings, Kirchhoff 581 of Mozart. The clarinet quintet dates from 1789, so composed 2 years before the clarinet concerto, both works composed by Mozart for his good friend Anton Stadler. We heard Wolfgang Meyer with a basset clarinet and the quartet Mosaic. You can hear the entire quintet on morning recital 10 a.m. Friday the 30th of October with Stephen Carpenter. 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The time is 6:09, daylight saving time. I'm Hugh Bassett.

We've been listening to Moonglade, music of the Welsh composer Julie Cooper, with her ensemble and the Oculus Ensemble under Jessica Kossis. Remember, you can listen to 3MBS Live on 103.5 FM on your wireless, but also anytime, anywhere on the 3MBS website, 3mbs.org.au, or on the 3MBS app. And if you want to get in touch, the text line comes straight through to the studio, the number 0485 011 1035. Again, that's 0485 011 1035. Of course, we'd like to hear positive feedback.

0: La Brilla, the Witch, traditional music arranged by Cristina Plua with Luciana Mancini, mezzo-soprano, L'Arpeggiata, directed by Cristina Plua on 3MBS. 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

the lovely second movement of the Cello Concerto No. 1 of Franz Joseph Haydn, Adagio, with a fine performance from Emma Jane Murphy Cello with the Australian Chamber Orchestra under Richard Tognetti. Now, 6:30 on Daybreak, time for something choral.

Serenity with Nigel Short directing the wonderful vocal ensemble Tenebrae with Matthew Sharp, cello. Music of the Norwegian composer Ola Yellow.

The first movement of the Concerto for Euphonium of Carl Jenkins. This is premiered in 2009 at the Welsh Proms, with the lineup as in this recording, A Family Affair with the young Yorkshire euphoniumist David Childs and the Cory Band under his father Robert B. Childs. On Daybreak, it is 19 minutes to 7 daylight saving time. I'm Hugh Bassett.

0: The second movement, Romanza, of the Sonata for Clarinet and Piano of Francis Poulenc. We heard Stanley Drucker clarinet with Kazuko Hayami piano. The sonata was commissioned by Benny Goodman and composed by Poulenc at the end of 1962. The premiere was to be with Benny Goodman and Francis Poulenc in Carnegie Hall. But with the sudden death of Poulenc, the premiere was with Leonard Bernstein. The lovely innate Enid Hockey and I rehearsed and performed this work some years back now. After some announcements, we'll finish the first hour of Daybreak with some Corelli.
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The Concerto Grosso in D, Opus 6, No. 4 of Arcangelo Corelli, the Australian Chamber Orchestra, under the direction of Richard Tognetti, a live performance. This is Daybreak on 3MBS. I'm Hugh Bassett. Let's have a look at the weather. In Abbotsford of the Convent, it remains 10 degrees. The forecast for today, pretty much for the whole region, partly cloudy, a maximum of around 19 degrees. Tuesday, tomorrow, shower or two, 11 to 18. Wednesday, sunny, 9 to 18 degrees. Thursday, also sunny, 9 to 24 degrees. Friday, mostly sunny, 13 to 25 degrees. In the next hour of Daybreak, we have music of Beethoven, Agostino Stefani, a couple of traditional songs, some Mozart from the 39th Symphony, and much more. But to start...

from the Piano Trio, number one in E-flat, opus one, number one of Beethoven, with our local band, Trio Anima Mundi, with Rochelle Ughetti violin, Noelle Dian cello, and Kenji Fujimura piano, a 3MBS recording.

The fight of Hercules and Achilles, a rather cheerful fight, the incidental music of Agostino Steffani, with Diego Fasolis directing I Barocchisti. On 3MBS, you're listening to Daybreak with me, Hugh Bassett, the time, 12 minutes past 7.

0: The Merry Horse Cart Carriers, the traditional song with Bob Paredes clarinet, Brian Parrish euphonium, and Dieter Bajek, accordion.
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I Once Loved a Lass, traditional song, a jig arranged by Garth Knox, with Agnes Vesterman cello and Garth Knox viola d'amore.

The finale of the wonderful Symphony No. 39 in E-flat, Kirchhoff 543 of Mozart, with the Australian Chamber Orchestra under the direction of Richard Tognetti. You can hear the entire symphony on Concert Hall Wednesday the 14th of October. Concert Hall with John Cleghorn at 1 o'clock Wednesday the 14th. Now two short songs from Ivor Gurney.

Two very short songs of Ivor Gurney, Bread and Cherries and Nine of the Clock, with Paul Agnew tenor and Julius Drake piano. On 3MBS this daybreak with me, Hugh Bassett, approaching 7:30 time for some dance of some sort.

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3: 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Well, all right. We need a guitar fest. 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

Versa est in luctum. It has turned into mourning, mourning in this case as in grief. Music of Alonso Lobo with Nigel Short directing Tenebrae. On Daybreak, the time is 20 minutes to 8.

The final movement of the sextet in B-flat of Gordon Jacob with Anthony Goldstone piano and the Elysian Wind Quintet. Now, the lovely third movement of the Third Symphony of Johannes Brahms. Listen out for the seriously gorgeous horn solo at around the 3 minute 30 mark.

The third movement, Poco Allegretto of the Symphony No. 3 in F, Opus 90 of Johannes Brahms, with the Australian Chamber Orchestra, directed by Richard Tognetti. This music was used in the 1946 film Undercurrent with Catherine Hepburn and Robert Taylor. Now, just remember, if you'd like to send some nice positive feedback through the text line, which comes straight to the studio, is 0485 011035. That is 0485 011035.

from the dances of Terpsichore of Michael Praetorius, with Bertel Fahnloff directing Ensemble Bourrasque and the Wester Aros Pipers. Now for Helen of Werribee.

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1: Mac the Knife, a song of Kurt Weill, with Laura Fischi, vocals, Martin van der Grinten, guitar, and an unidentified jazz ensemble. This is Daybreak on 3MBS. I'm Hugh Bassett. Let's have a look at the weather. In Abbotsford at the convent, it has gone up to 11 degrees and the sun is breaking through. The forecast for the next few days, today partly cloudy, 19 degrees, no rain. Tuesday, a shower or two, 11 to 18 degrees. Wednesday, sunny, 9 to 18 degrees. And Thursday, sunny, also 9 to 24 degrees. Friday, mostly sunny, 13 to 25. Around the doing the rounds, Tullamarine, overcast, 18 degrees. Williamstown, Point Lonsdale, partly cloudy, 17 degrees. Germana, 18 degrees. Dandenong, 19 degrees. And Eltham, 20 degrees. Coming up after Community Arts Voice this morning, in our last hour of Daybreak, we'll have music of John Scurry from East St Kilda, some piano music of Beethoven, some songs with Charles Aznavour, Dawn Upshur and Barbara Storozzi, plus a lot more. But first, Community Arts Voice.
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The opening movement is the Brandenburg Concerto No. 2 of Johann Sebastian Bach. I did play the other two movements the last time I was here, but such good music and such a great performance with the wonderful I Barocchisti under Diego Fasolis. The soloists, Gabriele Cassone, trumpet, Giulio Galfetti, violin, Emiliano Rodolfi, oboe, and Maurice Steger, recorder. And Robin, great to hear you enjoy that lovely Brahms.

The East St Kilda Tootaloo, music of John Curry, John Scurry, that is, with Alan Brown percussion and John Scurry guitar, with the Alan Brown's New Rascals, an homage to the Duke Ellington's East St Louis Tootaloo. Now, how about some Beethoven? On Daybreak, on 3MBS, the time 40 minutes past 8.

0: The final movement of the sonata for piano number 6 in F, opus 10 number 2 of Beethoven, with Paul Lewis piano. After some announcements, some songs.
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Tous les visages de l'amour, song of Charles Aznavour with Charles Aznavour vocals and an unnamed orchestra. Now Dawn Upshore with an unnamed orchestra.

Stay Well from Lost in the Stars, music of Kurt Vile, arranged by Larry Wilcox with Dawn Upshaw Soprano. Now a song from Barbara Strozzi.

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It can be done. Music of Barbara Strozzi, arranged by Christina Plua with l'arpeggiata, directed by Christina Plua with Jalina Sheen, soprano. Now some opera from Acis and Galatea of George Frederick Handel. A somewhat comedic treatment from Mr. Handel of Polyphemus.

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the final movement of the Second Symphony in D of Beethoven with the Australian Chamber Orchestra under the direction of Richard Tognetti. Now some Django.

Je suis seul ce soir, I'm alone tonight. Sans l'amour. Music of Django Reinhardt with La Mauvaise Reputation. With Paul Gillette, vocals, rhythm, guitar, Salvatore Greco, accordion, Enzo Roberto, double bass, and I believe Adam Russo lead it, guitar.

In Pursuit of the Mouse, the etude in G minor of Canberra-based musician-composer Mike Dooley, with James Huntingford, piano. And before we finish, just another French song, Pigalle.

Pigalle, the song of Georges Almer, with the Café Accordion Orchestra, the vocalist unnamed. This song is about the Quartier Pigalle, the red light district of Paris, where you'll find the Moulin Rouge, for example. My French teacher, Véronique, says when she was a girl in Bretagne, this song was sung around the family table, each taking a turn to shout, Pigalle. And to finish Daybreak this morning,

Triduanus, a domino music of Agostino Stefani, with I Barocchisti and the Radio Svizzera Choir, all under the direction of Diego Fasoldis. This brings us to the end of Daybreak this Monday morning. Hope you've enjoyed the music. 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And 10 a.m. we have Morning Recital, Catherine Cabina, Divertimento at noon with Nick Tolhurst, and Concert Hall at 1 with John Wilkinson. Loretta Perkins will bring you Daybreak tomorrow morning, and Neil Cowan, Daybreak next Monday. See you in 2 weeks' time. Stay listening to 3MBS. This has been Daybreak. I'm Hugh Bassett. Cheerio for now, and happy daylight saving.

Hello there, and welcome to Exploring Music. It's Bill McLachlan here. Welcome to a Guitar Fest, a whole week of music for the guitar. The inspiration for this week came from a man named Ken Ackerman, who writes from Columbus, Ohio. He said, I'm responding to Bill's request for new program ideas. I would really love to hear a show dedicated to Andres Segovia. Of all the musicians I have known, no one dominated the field as he did. Almost single-handedly, he converted the guitar from a plaything to a concert instrument. Segovia was an amazing artist and an unforgettable man. Well, thanks, Ken. Segovia was an unforgettable artist. I was lucky enough to hear him three times in concerts, and I remember each concert very vividly. So we're going to be hearing a lot from guitarists this week, and most of these guitarists are actually the pupil of Andres Segovia. So let's start off by listening to the master here playing music of J.S. Bach. Here is Andres Segovia.

Isn't that wonderful? Such clarity and such musical intelligence there. Music of J.S. Bach, the Gigue from the C minor suite for lute. That was Andres Segovia playing. Segovia, born in a little town in Spain called Linares, 1893. At an early age, Segovia went to live with his uncle, Eduardo, who arranged for violin lessons, but they didn't take. The old violin teacher was kind of an old grumpy guy, very, very doctrinaire, and it didn't work for Segovia until his uncle moved him to Granada, and there Segovia came into his own. The guitar, for me, not flamenco, although that was all over Granada at that time. No, he liked the classical composer, Fernando Sor and Tárrega, and he actually met Francisco Tárrega, who agreed to teach him. Unfortunately, he died before the lessons got started, and later on Segovia said, "My early musical education involved," and I'm quoting now, "the double function of professor and pupil in the same body." He's largely self-taught, and he found some ways of playing the guitar which were very different from those which he heard all around him. Let's listen to a composer born in Barcelona in 1778. That makes him 8 years younger than Beethoven and about 20 years younger than Mozart, whose work he made a variation on. This is Fernando Sor, and we're going to hear variations on a tune from Mozart's Magic Flute, "Das Klinget so herrlich." That sounds so wonderful. In the opera, they're talking about the magical sound of Papageno's bells. Let's listen now to that tune of Mozart, transfigured by Fernando Sor and played for us by Andres Segovia. Variations on a theme by Mozart.

That's charming music, isn't it? And there's a lot of Mozart left in it, even though Fernando Sor turned the tune around a little bit. It was Andres Segovia playing Variations on a Theme by Mozart, Opus 7 of Fernando Sor. But as much as Segovia loved the earlier composers, especially the music of J.S. Bach, he made many, many wonderful transcriptions of Bach's work for guitar. He also loved, of course, Fernando Sor, Tarragá, some of these earlier composers from Spain. But he really comes into his own when he meets composers of his own time. Let's hear Segovia playing now two pieces of Isaac Albéniz, who was born, let's see, 1860. These pieces were written in 1906, part of a big piece of Albéniz called Iberia. It's about his native land, about Spain. And in fact, these are about two great cities. We'll hear now Granada, followed by Sevilla.

They are charming pieces of music, beautifully played by Segovia. Granada and Sevilla of Isaac Albéniz. Let's keep the same town now, Seville, and we'll listen to Joaquin Turina's vision of Seville. Once again, Andrés Segovia.

Well, that's a little wilder, this music of Turina about Seville, Sevillana. But I suppose he was entitled. Seville was Joaquin Turina's hometown, so I guess he's entitled to tear it up there a little. Before we go ahead, I should tell you, if you've just tuned in, that you're listening to Exploring Music, and you're listening this week to a guitar fest, the first day of which is dedicated to Andres Segovia. Drop us a line and let us know how you like this show. Actually,

0: just some more ideas. Once again, that's the reason I'm making this show this week. Ken Ackerman of Columbus, Ohio, wrote asking for a program dedicated to Segovia. 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
1: 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But don't feel guilty about it. Do something about it. 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
0: And now we're going to hear a big piece with Segovia playing with orchestra, a composition of Joaquin Rodrigo. It's called Fantasia para un Gentilhombre, Fantasia for a Gentleman. It's based on tunes by the 17th century Spanish composer Gaspar Sanz. We'll hear four movements, although as I look at it, I see the first is actually two movements together, Villano e Richacar. Richacar is an old form. Second movement, Espanoleta. This is talking about the fanfare for the cavalry of Naples. The third movement, Danza de las Hachas, Dances of the Axes. Heard of sword dances, but here it's axes. And the finale is a canario, music from the Canary Islands, based on that old tune of Gaspar Sanz. Here's Joaquin Rodrigo's Concerto for a Gentleman, played by that very great gentleman of the guitar, Andres Segovia.

That's a marvelous recording, isn't it? The Symphony of the Air accompanying Andres Segovia, music of Joaquin Rodrigo, the Fantasia para un Gentilhombre. The clarity we just heard in that playing is remarkable, isn't it? And people asked Segovia, how do you do all of this? And he said, I use only the nails of my hand, not the fingertips. I put my nails perpendicular to the guitar strings because nails bring timbre differences and color variation and give sonorous volume to the guitar. He could play the guitar louder than most folks, which is really good if you're playing with an orchestra, because orchestras can be rather bold. It's hard to exaggerate the effect that Andres Segovia has had on guitars and guitar playing and young guitar pupils. He taught so many great pupils. I'll give you a list of some of them. Julian Bream, Charlie Bird is mostly known as an American jazz player. Charo, for heaven's sakes, took lessons with him. Elliot Fisk, Christopher Parkening, John Williams, all pupils of Andres Segovia, and I'm just barely getting started with that list. He's also literally out of this world. In 1989, astronomers named the asteroid 3822. They changed it to Andres Segovia. Let's hear him play one more little piece as a sort of encore. We started with Bach. We'll hear a little bit more Bach now. Here is the Gavotte from the E major violin sonata. Once again, Andres Segovia.

0: I love the way the guitar rings there at the end, don't you? Segovia drew such a great variety of color from the guitar, and he does this in a number of ways. The older school of guitarists used to play their fingers right over the tone hole, which made a rather pretty sound, but not very loud. And you can hear Segovia sometimes in that little piece of Bach move toward that quality, sort of a veiled sound, gentle sound, and then more brilliant at the end when it's almost like trumpets playing, but it's Andres Segovia playing the guitar. All right, that's a very good start for our Guitar Fest this week. And as we go through this week, we'll be hearing more of Segovia's pupils and of composers who compose for Segovia. So thanks for joining us, and I'll see you tomorrow.
1: 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I hope you enjoyed this encore presentation of Exploring Music, produced by Sidney Gillard at WFMT in Chicago. 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
2: Welcome to Morning Recital. I'm Catherine Cabina. Our program this morning features a double concerto by Aaron J. Kernis and works by several other American composers. But we begin with the next in our series of live-to-air performances from students from the Victorian College of the Arts Secondary School. 3MBS and VCAS have been collaborating over the last few years to provide performance opportunities for VCAS musicians. And this morning we welcome soprano Sophie Cole with associate artist VCAS and ANAM faculty member Aidan Bowes, piano. Sophie is a final year voice student at VCAS, studying with Carrie Barr and also studies cello with Zoe Knighton. She's performed with Opera Australia and Victorian Opera, as well as in solo recital and oratorios, including Handel's Messiah, Mozart's Requiem and many others. Her awards include the 2025 Royal South Street Freemasons Vocal Senior Championship Challenge as its youngest ever first prize winner, and the 2026 Boroondara Estedford Classical Vocal Championship. Sophie's first bracket this morning contains two pieces by Handel, beginning with Rejoice Greatly from Handel's Messiah. That'll be followed by the aria Negligent Ones, What Are You Doing Now? Strike down, O heavens, upon the villain's head. It's from Act 3 of Handel's 1734 opera Ariodante. In this fiery showpiece, Delinda, having been tricked by the villain Polonesso into helping disgrace the innocent Ginevra, is consumed by remorse and fury. She calls on the heavens to punish the man who betrayed her. Here's soprano Sophie Cole and her associate artist Aidan Bowes.

0: Negligent Ones, What Are You Doing Now? From Act 3 of Handel's 1734 opera, Ariodante. And before that, Rejoice Greatly from Messiah. Both pieces by Handel. And sung by soprano Sophie Cole, with associate artist Aidan Bowes.
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0: Sophie Cole's second bracket in our live-to-air performance this morning encompasses the period from 1890 to 1922. In My Father's Garden is the second song in the five-leader collection composed by Alma Mahler in 1910. Nadia Boulanger's She Has Sold My Heart was first published in 1922, and Liza's aria by Tchaikovsky comes from his 1890 opera Queen of Spades. Live from the Lady Marigold Southey Performance Studio, here's soprano Sophie Cole with her associate artist Aidan Bowes.

Liza's Aria by Tchaikovsky. And beginning that bracket, In My Father's Garden by Alma Mahler, followed by She Has Sold My Heart by Nadia Boulanger. Thanks to soprano Sophie Cole and Aidan Bowe's piano, and thanks also to VCAS. Also to our sound engineer Steve Bullock and Adrian McInerney at the panel. Let's continue with music for chamber orchestra. Best known for his orchestral writings, the highly awarded Aaron J. Kernis wrote a double concerto for the unusual combination of violin and guitar, with chamber orchestra and a large percussion section. Originally for guitarist Sharon Isbin and violinist Nadia Salerno Sonnenberg, and composed in 1996, this music is a stylistic blend of post-romanticism, impressionism, and minimalism. The percussion section contributes to the tonal colour with a honky-tonk piano and a drum kit in the outer two movements, while the second movement is a lyrical nocturne. In this recording, we'll hear Sharon Isbin with violinist Cho Lang Lin and St. Paul Chamber Orchestra conducted by Hugh Wolfe.

0: Music of Aaron J. Kernis, Double Concerto for Violin and Guitar. Hugh Wolfe directed the St. Paul Chamber Orchestra. The soloists were guitarist Sharon Isbin and violinist Cho Lang Lin.
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0: Samuel Barber wrote his three songs, Opus 10, for solo voice and piano in 1936, as a young 26-year-old. The previous year, he had won the American Academy Prix de Rome, enabling him to research and compose at the American Institute there for 2 years. He set poems from a volume entitled Chamber Music by James Joyce, published in 1907. Each song describes a love affair. Rain has fallen, sleep now, I hear an army. The piano part is notable for its embellishing of the text, falling rain in the first and galloping horses and rolling of drums in the third. Samuel Barber gave the first performance, both singing and accompanying himself. This performance is by baritone Thomas Hampson and pianist John Browning.